Good afternoon. This is Akashwani. I am Anuja Kumar with the Midday News. The headlines.

transport and significantly improving public transport. The Cabinet Committee on Economic Affairs has also approved two major central government infrastructure projects in Amravati, Andhra Pradesh. The government has approved 22 new applicants under the third round of the production-linked incentive, that is PLI scheme for textiles. The Ministry of Textiles said a total of 96 companies have been selected under round 3 of the scheme with a committed investment of more than 12,822 crore rupees and a projected turnover exceeding 58,000 crore rupees. The Defence Ministry today signed a contract worth 449 crore rupees for the procurement of 20 Enhanced Capability Global Navigation Satellite System GNSS jammers for the Indian Navy with a minimum indigenous content of 75%. Indian Railways has taken a major step to enhance passenger safety by launching nationwide fire safety audits at railway stations. The initiative aims to assess existing fire safety systems and identify areas requiring improvement to enhance passenger safety and protect railway assets. The Ministry of Railways said the audit will cover all critical safety infrastructure including station buildings, electrical installations, air conditioning and ventilation systems, emergency exits and firefighting equipment. In badminton, PV Sindhu and Tanvi Sharma today advanced to the second round of women's singles event at Australian Open tournament in Sydney. Two-time Olympic medalist Sindhu defeated Peru's world number 76, Inés Castillo, 21-13-21-11 in the first round clash of the tournament. Sindhu's pre-quarter-final match will be played against compatriot and world number 39, Isharani Barua. And that is the end of this news bulletin.

0: This is Akashvani. In the special series 12 Saal Vishwas Ke, Vikas Ke, Jan Kalyan Ke, now we bring you an interview with Dr. S. Jaishankar, Minister of External Affairs, on India's new anti-terror doctrine. Interviewer is Dr. Sriram Chaulia.
1: Namaskar and welcome. This is a special episode on completion of 12 years of Prime Minister Narendra Modi's momentous rule. Since 2014, we have seen incredible changes in this country and its role in the world. The promises that were made have been kept, and we are now chasing new dreams and goals and ambitions. This particular episode is focused on India's journey in the world, our foreign policy, the major accomplishments of the last 12 years, and where we are headed in a rather turbulent and choppy world. It's a great honor for us at the National Broadcaster to be hosting none other than India's External Affairs Minister, Dr. Subramaniam Jaishankar, for this discussion. Dr. Jaishankar is a very well-known personality, but I will still do the honors a little bit by mentioning the fact that he has seen and steered India's foreign policy for a long time. He was Foreign Secretary of India, which is the highest position in the Indian Foreign Service system. He was our ambassador to United States and China. And after retirement from the diplomatic service, he has been External Affairs Minister since 2019. So it's a great privilege, sir, as always, to host you on the National Broadcaster.
2: Thank you. It's a real pleasure to be here.
1: Dr. Jaishankar, when we look back at these 12 years, the question naturally starts forming in the mind as to what is the impact of leadership? Because the Prime Minister has had this enormous influence on so many matters. But if you look at India as a nation, as a society, as a people, and of course as a state, which you are part of, the real query will be, what is the Modi effect on all these big phenomena that we need to look at in retrospect, because it's 12 years?
2: Well, that's actually a very big question. It's a very big question because I think in these 12 years, if you see, pretty much every domain has in some form or the other has been actually changed, in many cases undergone a very major transformation. Now, there are two ways of looking at it. One, I think Prime Minister Modi is very much a person of these times. That India actually threw up a leader like him, who was in tune with its aspirations and with its expectations, with the thinking of the people, with the popular sentiment. But there's the other way, which is that he also has shaped it, he has steered it, he has led it. And I obviously focused on the foreign policy aspect of it. But there are other aspects. I mean, if you look, for example, at the digitalization of India, for most people in the world, I can tell you that is probably what fascinates them the most. How digital today we have become, how much we have embraced this technology, where even many more developed countries have been much more conservative in this regard. The other, in a way, is the spirit of India, the confidence, the

0: sort of can-do spirit when you go to the, you have a Gaganyan. I mean, it can be in a, reflected in achievements of various kinds. But overall, as you can see, it's a much more, in a way, fired up country. And the third, I would say, is really that pride in our civilization and heritage and tradition, who we really are. And that's particularly important at this time because it's a moment when we are going up in the world hierarchy. And it's very important for a country going up that you should have a good sense of yourself. And I think that has really changed in this last decade. So when I, therefore, in a way, respond to your question, to me, there are actually achievements and practices and attitudes which have changed. There is overall energy and enthusiasm and spirit in the country which has changed. And there is our own identity and our sense of self which has changed. I think Prime Minister Modi, more than anybody else, captures it. He leads it. In many ways, he's also shaped by it.
1: That's a powerful combination that Dr. Jayashankar is talking about. India has become Bharat. Do read his two books in succession, India Way and then Why Bharat Matters. This is especially true with regard to the point about India's identity and how it's necessary for its rise. Sir, coming to foreign policy, 12 years, 10th of June, Prime Minister complete 4,399 consecutive days as elected Prime Minister, overtaking Pandit Jawaharlal Nehru, who had done 4,398 days. So obviously this is an era, sir. I mean, there's just no two opinions about this. Is a Narendra Modi era, and you have served under multiple prime ministers in your long career. Most of us who study foreign policy say there was a Nehruvian era and there was an Indira Gandhi era, and now there is a Narendra Modi era. So if you were to take a big picture view to start with, what is different about this era in terms of our approach, our way of looking at the world and the way we have acted in the world?
0: I think first of all, our interests are much bigger and much more spread out than the earlier eras. So when your interests are much deeper, then naturally our engagement, our behavior, our attitude reflects that. I'll give you an example. Let's take what is currently happening in the Gulf. So you have essentially four parties. I'm simplifying it a bit. So there is the US, there is Iran, there is Israel. And there is, for the sake of the argument, putting the Gulf together as a single party, though they are different. Now, just look at it from our point of view today, as opposed to how we may have approached it hypothetically before. Okay, today, we have very, very deep interest with all these four parties. And I will actually start from where we have the deepest interest, which is the Gulf. When you have 10 million of our citizens living there, when it is so close to you, so connected to you, when it is your primary source of energy, when it is one of your key trade partners, then obviously your stakes are tremendous. So when we approach a complex situation like the conflict which happened after 28th of February, this is not a kind of a diplomatic conference to where you come there and, you know, you take positions by splitting the difference or say, well, the way to reconcile it is this. You have actually sharp, practical, deep stakes with each of these Gulf countries. At the same time, you also have a relationship with Iran, that Iran was a significant energy partner till their sanctions prevented them from entering, remaining in the market in an effective way. It is a country where we have a significant intersection of interests, which we have demonstrated elsewhere. So you also want to safeguard that. And then there is the United States. I don't have to tell you what is the importance of that relationship. And then there is Israel, which has actually been a very strong security partner, technology partner in very critical areas, which has stood by us at very important times. So what happens today is when people compare today's era, 2026, with the 1950s or 60s, I think they're basically missing the point. In the 50s and 60s, you didn't have this kind of major stakes in each of these accounts. So I have to today deal with this issue, I as India, as Bharat, keeping in mind each one of these relationships. Obviously, there's a prioritization because the four accounts are not necessarily equal. So what has happened is, now I can give you a very similar analogy for Ukraine. You have Russia, time-tested partner, etc. But we also had a relationship with Ukraine. And then there is Europe, which is heavily invested in Ukraine. And then there is the United States, which at one point was pretty much identical with Europe, but that is no longer so. So when you have these situations where you have multiple parties, or even if there are two parties, but you have stakes in both, or stakes in three or four or whatever it is, how to navigate this, how to get the best for yourself and for the world in this, that's a very different situation. Now,

0: There will be countries where the stakes are less. There'd be countries, for example, for whom whether Straits of Hormuz is open or not doesn't matter, or whether somebody charges for it or not is irrelevant. There'd be countries who may be agnostic about nuclear proliferation. There would be countries who may not, with these four parties, have relationship with all of them. In fact, we are one of the few, by the way, who have good relations with all four.
1: Yeah. All four are strategic partners. Yeah.
0: So I would say today the difference is that the times have changed, India's interests have changed, so India's approach has changed. Second, India's capabilities have changed. In many ways, the world looks to us for many things. If there's a natural disaster in this whole region, people look to India as a first responder. If there's even a big economic crisis of the kind which happened in Sri Lanka, a neighbor says, I'm in very deep economic distress, IMF is not responding fast enough, so you are my neighbor, stand by me. So I would say in terms of capability, a very good example was COVID, where large parts of the global south basically told us, saying, look, left to the way things are, we will never get our vaccines, or we'll get it so late that it'll be disastrous. Please, you are a big vaccine producer, please step forward. So I would say our interests have changed, our capabilities have changed, and in many ways, because going back to your first question about leadership, I think our clarity has changed. That today we look at the world, we have a very clear sense neighbors are our first priority. That's why we have neighborhood first. Then we go beyond the neighborhood into the maritime domain. So we have Sagar, Mahasagar policy. So we have prioritized many of these accounts, Mauritius, Seychelles, Sri Lanka, Maldives, which were not there before. And if you look at then beyond the extended neighborhood, the Gulf, ASEAN, Central Asia, and we have at the highest level actually engaged all the major players, trying to get an optimum positioning and making sure that Bharat's interests are always, that is the lens through which we approach. And we believe that the good of the world and the good of India are not contradictory. You know, I don't have to be selfish. I know how to reconcile it. So I would say that's the real change of era, which is I'm going in there now with capabilities. I'm going in there with interest. That wasn't the case before.
1: You already mentioned the disruptions due to the Iran war. And last year, PM's third term actually has been very challenging on that account because of all the escalating armed conflicts and the disruptions to supply chains, threats to our energy security, especially food, fertilizer, our farmers' interests, all those were at stake. Now, how has Modi government approached these very, very turbulent times? And what has essentially, you already mentioned the sense of national interest. If you talk a little bit about our tactics and strategies in handling this crisis, because of course you said we have friendships with all major players and we have delicately done the balancing act. But beyond that, how have we ensured the tankers have come through the choke points? How have we ensured the fuel at the pump remains reasonably priced? And how have we done this kind of a Goldilocks approach where we have managed to not antagonize any side? I mean, this I think is more than a tightrope. I think many people see it as a miracle. So how did we do this, sir? And what is the core approach or method we used?
0: Look, before we get there, I want to make a relevant point, but a slightly different point. If I had told someone 15 years ago that my diplomacy at some point would be focused on ensuring fertilizers, they'd be wondering, what am I talking about? Or if I told them I'll have to do everything I can, strain every muscle, put in every effort to look after my pharmaceutical industry. Okay, I think a generation ago, people wouldn't have understood it. And what has changed, before I come to your point, how do you navigate these choppy waters? It's actually what has changed in India, what has changed in the government, what has changed in the society, which is when we think of our national security is not just about protecting the borders or doing internal security. Today, economic security, energy security, fertilizer security, health security, cyber security, I can just make a long list. And what has happened is, because you have a strong prime minister, a very integrated way of the manner in which the government works, which is really, in a sense, it's sort of everybody, kind of whole of the government, whole of the nation as well. So what happens is, you don't say, well, that is some other department's problem. Okay. If we have, after 28th of February, for example, if there is a big concern about cooking gas, if there is a big concern about fuel, which there was, every part of the government which is relevant to the problem immediately is pulled in. So what has happened in many ways is our way of working, the tasks we set for ourselves. Right now, for example, last 3 months, the amount of time

0: We have spent engaging countries who are oil providers, gas providers, within that LNG, LPG, fertilizer, manufacturers, traders, because this is a national priority. The foreign policy has been continuously, in a sense, brought or is in sync with what are actually the prime national goals of the moment. And when I go around the world, when I meet many of my counterparts, when I often read about other countries, I must say, when I see the kind of problems that many countries are going through in terms of their energy access, I mean, leave alone cost, okay? I mean, almost everywhere in the world, energy costs have just gone sky high. Even access, even availability.
1: Yeah.
0: When you look at countries who are struggling, especially fertilizer is a very big worry for a lot, for a lot of countries.
1: Mm.
0: In fact, again, my mind goes back to COVID, that one part of it was to make the vaccines. But you got to understand, there was a back end. The back end where actually there had to be a flow of ingredients which were coming from about 25, maybe about 40 countries, which were necessary for the vaccines to be made in India, because not everything was made out here. So how do you keep the supply chain going? So today, as we look at a lot of these issues, I think a big challenge for diplomacy, to which I believe we have responded well in the last 12 years, is how do you raise your game? How do you have the relationships? Because you can't, at the moment of crisis, go to a government or a decision maker you never met before and say, you know, guess what?
2: Establish the relationship.
0: So this is something which has to pre-exist. So how do you have the relationships in place? How do you have the interests in place? How do you often, I mean, there already is a pre-existing chain which is working. I think these are really issues that we need to look at. And in fact, even in this period, you know, the number of countries from where we are sourcing energy, where we are sourcing fertilizers has increased.
2: Last we heard was 41 or more countries.
0: Correct. And this is testimony today to, in a way, to how deeply foreign policy and diplomacy have got integrated with other priorities of the government centering around, I would say, our societal security, our national development, our growth. It's not just in the time of challenges. I mean, even in non-stressful times, I mean, often if you look today at the tasking that we do, it's also in a, diplomacy is tasked with, let us say, spotting opportunities, looking at things to do. So maintaining this balance, I mean, I still think I would prefer to use the word tightrope, that walking the tightrope, managing people, and the Gulf is a good example. In the Gulf, trying to get our ships, the tankers, out of the Gulf, getting our people, many of them who were stuck in Iran, but also in the Gulf. So how do we manage four very complex accounts, each one, and obviously they are at a very adversarial situation vis-a-vis with each other. These are really today the new realities, the realities for which Indian diplomacy has had to get ready. And I think, again, I come back to it, a lot of this happens because you get the leadership. You get, because remember, in these sort of situations, often you've got to take a call. I mean, you can't deliberate for too long. You can't be indecisive. And there is also, in a way, I would say, in all honesty, there is a certain brand India. And that brand India, at least in the last decade, to a great deal, has been shaped by brand Modi as well. That the respect for the Prime Minister has also shaped attitude towards us. So when we try to do something, that is an asset that we have.
2: Dr. Jaishankar, moving to the big powers now, everybody says this is the era of the very, very intense geopolitical rivalries and frictions, but there are also major changes in their approaches we have seen the last couple of years especially. So if you look at China and the US and India, Bharat as a kind of part of like a triangle, there have been some recalibrations. Most of us have a sense that relatively speaking, our ties with China have improved over the last year, and relatively speaking, our ties have worsened with the US over the last 1 year. So are we optimally, you already spoke about optimal positioning, but when it comes to the big players, would you say we've just got it right, or is it still work in progress?
0: Look, the world is obviously changing. That has always been so. What is different is that the pace of change is quickening. Yes, I would say a big part of diplomacy today is how do you have an optimal positioning among the major powers, which is clearly a very complex, not easy thing to do. Now, again, as I said, even in a regional situation, all relationships are not the same. It's not a question of, oh, I will take a position somewhere in the middle between the two. Because between the two, level of your quality of your relationship may be very different. Say one may be closer to you, one you may have more problems with bilaterally, one you may not. And sometimes it's not two, it is three or four.

0: profile. So this search for the best positioning is always work in progress, because the world is changing, they are changing, you are changing. So I can never say, oh, we have arrived or this is the perfect position. But I think in the last decade, we have striven very hard to get to what can be the best possible position. Now, in this, some relationships have been more stable, some less so. You raised in particular two relationships, one US and China. But I think if one has to have really a considered answer, you have to also take into account Russia, Europe, to some extent Japan.
1: Other power centers.
0: Yeah, other powers. Because it's not just these two. I think you have to look at maybe five, six, seven powers right at the top. In the case of the United States, I mean, clearly after President Trump was elected, especially in the second term, the US has changed its terms of engagement with the world in a variety of ways. We are not affected by many of them directly because we are not a member of a military alliance with the United States. So countries in Europe or some other allies probably feel the change much more than we do. But there would be aspects where everybody is affected. Everybody was affected, for example, by tariffs. By market access issues into the United States. Everybody is affected by certain positions and postures which the United States takes in its approach, maybe to multilateral organizations, maybe to regional issues. And the United States today very openly says that, look, we follow an America First policy. I think from our side, quite independently of what the US does, I think we should always be clear that we follow an India First policy. To me, the test of any decision would be eventually what should be our national interest. What do we stand to gain? We can do the world good, but even while doing the world good, there must be something we stand to gain. It cannot be totally altruistic. And you must not get confused here by misplaced ideological factors. And I'll give you an example. In the 1950s, Indian diplomacy spent a lot of its political capital advocating China's entry in the United Nations. Now, in the process, we actually alienated some countries, especially the United States. Now, the point I put to you is, I'm still baffled why we made that a cause on which we spent political capital, when actually our national interest, you know, there was no gain to the people of India.
1: They were not advocating for us to get any seat.
0: So I mentioned that to you because when we get into, is there clarity today versus how was it before? I think today the leadership has clarity. I think the country has clarity. We have much sharper defined sense of national interest. Again, I put it to you, we are not saying about me and me only. We think doing what is best for India, Bharat, and what is doing good for the world are eminently reconcilable. But you need to have that clarity. We should not be clouded by some ideological consideration as we were in the 1950s. Where China is concerned, yes, we went through a difficult period starting with 2020 when peace and tranquility in the border areas was disturbed. But in the last year, I think things have settled down. Things have settled down politically between us to a considerable degree. It is not, I wouldn't say it has gone back to where it was. Comparatively, I would say the Russia relationship has remained steady. Even as Russia's relationship with other countries have undergone a big change. I would say Japan is an example, again, of a very steady relationship. With Europe, it has actually gone up a lot this year. I mean, if you ask me what has been this year the most notable in all our diplomatic accounts, where has been the biggest improvement, I would say without question, it's in EU. Europe. That the FTA, the strategic relationship, partnership that we have, these have really created today a new, much, much closer template for cooperation. At the same time, we look at the neighborhood. That too is changing. They have their own politics. Sometimes it goes up, sometimes it goes down. Usually people talk more about it when things are problematic. You know, when situations improve, that doesn't always make the news. But I would say diplomacy is about anticipating it, planning for it to the best you can, reacting to it the best you can. And I do believe that in the last decade, we have done a reasonable job at the minimum in that regard.
1: Sir, you already mentioned other partnerships. Now, the Prime Minister of Canada, Mark Carney, gave a speech at the World Economic Forum, and that was very, very widely commented upon, where he talked about rules-based order collapsing, liberal international order is over. And so he said, the middle powers, if we don't come and act together, we are not going to be at the table, but we'll be on the menu. and that was a very catchy way of putting it. So what he was essentially saying is these second tier nations, middle powers, people talk about emerging powers. India, my own view is it's a rising power and it's above a much above a middle power, but still the idea is that these countries must group together.

0: Whether in these times when the big shots are behaving erratically or against the rules, how much of it are you seeing it in practice in our foreign policy?
1: You know, there was a particular context to what Prime Minister Carney was saying. And he was primarily addressing Europe and NATO and American allies. So when he was talking about, you know, the rules-based order ending, about the lack of reliability, etc., it was their predicament that he was articulating. It was certainly a very interesting speech, but from our perspective, I don't think we should take it literally. And there's a reason. You know, you use the word middle power. Now, this has been a subject of discussion even among foreign ministers. And one of them actually commented with respect to India, saying, you're not a middle power, you are a power in the middle.
0: There's a positioning,
1: So the point is, I think middle powers, look, there are a category of powers who will remain structurally, you know, they won't fall below this, they won't rise above that. I don't think we are in that category. We are a nation which is destined to go much higher in the international hierarchy. I would say, yes, it's a convenient term, but I would use it with a certain degree of caution here. There will be some, I would say, affinity of interests, some coming together between many such countries. Because remember, many of these countries, particularly the Western countries, they had actually entirely put their security sort of calculations in the American basket. And today they are revisiting that. So they are today much more open. You know, a lot of things that we used to say, I think today make much greater sense to them.
0: Multi-alignment is now universally accepted.
1: So what has happened is, I mean, strategic autonomy. So when now a country like India, look, we've always plugged an independent line. We've always said, okay, we will have relationships where it suits our national interests. But at the end of the day, that decision-making power fundamentally remains with us. You know, we have not pledged ourselves in a way to another collection of countries when it comes to our core decision making. So I would say a lot of what we take for given and granted in this country today is being rediscovered by the rest of the world. That many countries that way are looking at us and saying, okay, you know, that is how India does it. So if I were to say recap my experiences of the last few months, I think two impressions are strong in my mind from my own colleagues, you know, from foreign ministers of different countries. One, that in very complex situations, you are able to handle all the parties and take care of your interests. Okay, and the Gulf, Ukraine are the two notable examples. The other is you have the ability to stand up for your interests, that to articulate it, to protect it, to pursue it. This is today the impression of India, the impression of Modi's India in the world. And I watch, obviously, the debate which Prime Minister Carney has initiated with a great deal of interest. I see opportunities there for us to forge more relationships, including, by the way, with Canada. Canada itself is today
0: not
1: looking... you can see the change in the relationship after Prime Minister Carney took over. So, to me, yes, more possibilities, more opportunities. And I'm glad, by the way, many of you are thinking along lines which I've long thought.
0: Dr. Jaishankar, you already mentioned a neighborhood. Let's come there now and dwell a little bit upon the extreme disturbed condition we have seen, especially since 2020 or so, but even more so last couple of years in Prime Minister's third term. There have been so many regime collapses and changes, and you know, new political forces and players have come to the fore. So the one side of the argument is that, you know, India has done the right thing, exercised strategic restraint and has not interfered in whatever is happening and let the things play out and settle, especially with Bangladesh, for example. That's the argument. On the other hand, there are some who are saying we should have been much more interventionist and should have done more to secure our interests when the trends in South Asia were going against our interests. So how would you put the internal debate, and how have we come out with an approach to neighborhood? We have neighborhood first, but what if the neighborhood itself is in flames, and should we go out with a firefighting hose in hand? Or should we simply say it's their matter and they settle it and India will be there to help with their long-term development? I mean, could you just play out this argument and how we have approached neighborhoods, especially when they are undergoing so much turmoil?
1: Well, look, each one of our neighborhood countries also has their own politics. Okay, it cannot be a foreign policy goal that your neighbor's politics is constantly and continuously and perpetually aligned with yours. they will have

0: their ups and downs. But it is definitely strategic sense to plan for the possibility that there would be gaps, there would be lack of alignment or convergence, call it whatever you would. So what is neighborhood first about? Neighborhood first is to invest resources and energy in our neighboring relationships so that even when they have the ups and downs in the relationship, that argument that look, India is important, that relationship is important, we need to keep that in mind. That argument is strong enough to always be a significant factor, ideally a determining factor. Now, it looks very obvious when I say it, but look at the record. That wasn't the case. I mean, if you look through the 70s and 80s and 90s, I mean, in many cases, many people who today are giving advice about how to manage the neighborhood, look at the record of the past in many cases which are associated with them. You spoke about Bangladesh. I mean, bear in mind that Bangladesh actually at one point of time was harboring separatists and terrorists of various kinds and was in a sense contributing to the instability of the entire Northeast. The fact is that got sorted out. And that got sorted out partly by creating the inducements to have a good relationship with India. I mean, we are looking at Sri Lanka. Take today's Sri Lanka, where India has an acceptance with every community in Sri Lanka, and compare it to the IPKF era. Even, I mean, look at Nepal, that instead of having a sentiment which somewhere sort of had a vested interest in positing India as a adversary or as a less than favorable term, today you actually have had a visit recently by the RSP chairman Ravi Lamichani, and you saw how that went. My point to you is there will be ups and downs. That is in the nature of politics. Diplomacy is not about freezing advantageous situations and saying that will stay there forever. Diplomacy is about planning for those ups and downs and putting in place structures and relationships which do. Now, how does that work in real life? It works in real life because finally, I mean, just look at the last few months. Our neighbors turned to us saying, please assure us you will keep the electricity supply going. Now, if you didn't even have an electricity supply, what assurance are you going to give them? Your neighbors are assured that you're keeping not only power going through the grids, but also diesel and petrol going through the pipelines. If you didn't have that pipeline, now when did this pipeline come? When did those power grids come? They've all come in the last decade. You go to Sri Lanka. I've lived in Sri Lanka. Okay. Today, the popular perception of India, whether it was the economic crisis or what happened when Cyclone Detwa hit them, I mean, we were there in that same day in Nepal. I mean, people remember that when the cyclone, when the earthquake hit them, we were there the first day. So if you are there for your neighbors, you're there for your neighbors when COVID hits them, when there were fertilizer crisis, when there were power crisis, when they're short of fuel, many of them sometimes have food issues, whatever it is. That sense that, look, a growing India, a rising India is to your advantage, that good relations with India are to your advantage. I think that is how that is very, very critical. And where there are problems, you have to wait it out. It's not a question of strategic restraint. But diplomacy is not an impatient business. It's not a knee-jerk response to what happens. Foreign policy has a certain calculation. It has needs preparation. It has a timeline. That's how it works. But we were always confident that, look, even in Bangladesh, it will settle down. It will settle down when the democratic process throws up voices of responsibility. And there's been a change of government in Sri Lanka as well. I mean, exactly the point you were making. You had very sharp changes in the regimes out there. But I put it to you that at the end of the day, our relationships, by and large, have actually weathered this. Now, there's the other side, which is we have one other neighbor, Pakistan. And there, the response is very, you know, this doesn't apply. Because when somebody practices cross-border terrorism as the central feature of the policy towards us, you have to also ensure there are consequences, that it is not something which will be cost-free. So when you are comparing eras, I think the one thing this country is very clear on, nobody wants to see again what happened at 26/11. That 26/11 was cost-free. That should never happen again.
1: That's a huge, yeah, national security dimension of foreign policy is indeed massive. It's no longer a soft state view, External Affairs Minister is saying, and it's a great shift in India's strategic culture. Fascinating conversation with Dr. Subramaniam Jaishankar, India's External Affairs Minister. For me, the main takeaway is the way he explained the nuances of what is diplomacy all about, what is the art of foreign policy, and how in the 12 years of the Narendra Modi government, we have tried to maximize the advantages and the

0: gains for India's core national interests. It is India first foreign policy end of the day, as the Honorable Minister told us, and people of India will continue to support this movement because they sense this upward rise that Dr. Jaishankar was talking about, and they feel they're part of this elevating phenomenon, and they feel their stature, their interest, and of course the opportunities, concrete economic opportunities for our people are also growing as a result of the foreign policy. We want to thank Honorable Minister for giving us time as always. We believe Prime Minister, yourself, you've played very important roles in this, and this is the era of transformative change, and people are going to continue to support your endeavors as you navigate the ship of the state through difficult times in the world. Thank you, sir.
1: Thank you. Great pleasure.
2: In the special series 12 Saal Vishwas Ke, Vikas Ke, Jan Kalyan Ke, you were listening to an interview with Dr. S. Jaishankar, Minister of External Affairs, on India's new anti-terror doctrine. Interviewer was Dr. Shriram Chaulia. This program is also available on our YouTube channel, News on AIR Official.